0: was it you think we met?
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on a buy sign, they got a buy. 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Back straight to the rhythm, we a call. 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

and nails, sitting saunas, normal procedures. 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Flick your

one is new music from Jerk. It's called Alarmed, out on Deep Matter Records. Good morning, welcome. Hope you're doing well. Hope you've enjoyed your bank holiday weekend. As you can hear from my voice, I certainly have. I was at Gala Festival over the weekend. And also enjoying being a Guna and celebrating a 22-year wait. So like many of you, I was at the Emirates yesterday. This is music from the Offline. It's called Un Long Edition. It's a remix featuring Sanity. Let's enjoy the sunshine today.

wanted to play you something from one of my favorite artists from Mali, singing in Bambara. Singer, guitarist, incredible musician. She goes by Fatoumata Diawara. And this is her new single called Fala, which means orphan in Bambara. And it's a hunting ballad that addresses those who've been rejected, mocked, or made to feel alone. Really beautiful music.

This one's from Chicago-based multi-instrumentalist James Weir, his project Blue Earth Sound. Another one on Deep Matter Records. It's called Chartreuse, and born from a spontaneous trip to St. Louis, St. Louis, Missouri.

music from Horace Martin. That's a new one, reissued on Panorama Discos. And that tune's called Mural. And before that, we had Joan, reggae drummer with Blue Moon. Beautiful sunshine music, a nice reggae instrumental. And this is Cel Jorge, the legend that is, and his version of Vento de Mayo featuring Maria Rita.

0: from Ike, Eventide, the London version. Out now on Wawa 45's excellent label. This is also good. It's called 230 and it features Johnny Marsiglia.
1: Yeah, also good.
2: Attraversando a piedi quelle strade in cui nelle questioni conta chi appartieni, da che zona vieni.

special one from Natasha Atlas and Sami Bishai, partners in life and music. This one's called One Aller. And it comes from a release called Parallel Universe Volume 1. And it's dedicated to the land of Palestine and its people, the Palestinians, and the eternal inspiration of their

And this one, pretty remarkable release actually. Dominican Cuban artist Charlie Chimmy. The debut album Disco Chimmy. Left field music, Afro Latin sounds mixing merengue, dembow, rock, Afro disco, folkloric sounds from the Caribbean. And it's the first artist release on Coco Maria's new imprint, Club Coco. Check it out. That tune's called Un Cafecito, Por Favor. And this is the music of Juan Pablo Torres y Aldo.

magic of Juju Rogers on Rinse FM. That was Elohim. You're locked into myself, Tim Garcia, with you until 11. And this is from a group from Seoul, South Korea. They're called Lee Nauchi. And this one is Here Comes.

Dutch Funk Outfit, another taste. That was a tune called Never Down. That's from their second album, out now on Space Grapes. And this hails the launch of a new label, Sama Sama, put together by Nausicaa, formerly of Soundway Records. It's her new label. And this is an amazing reissue of incredible Filipino Brazilian jazz album from 1980, After Midnight, by keyboardist Boy Cantindig.

That's another cut from DJ Coco's Cuban 45's compilation album for Mr. Bongo Records. That was Grupo Los Yoyi with Paco La Calle. And this is a great new project. Odd Okodo from Kenya. And Ogoya Nengo, and this is a tune called Palagoma on Rinse FM. You're listening to myself, Tim Garcia. Just over an hour left to go. Keep it locked.

I'm a palagoma. I am a palagoma. What a money. I am a palagoma. Always Ratego. I'm very strong, Ratego. Yo moko wodo.

Really enjoying that one. It's called The Unknown. It's by Poppy Aykroyd. You know when two tunes seamlessly flow into each other? Two tunes from very different realms. Ahead of Poppy, you heard Od Okodo and Ogoyo Nengo with Palagoma. And this is George John, and it's called Full Tilt on Rinse FM.

And this one is a tune I'd like to spotlight this week by Stefan Vincent, probably Vincent. And Artist Jot Records, a label coming out of Belgium. Excellent label. And the release is called Philo or Philo Taxis. Seventh release on the label. And this one's an ode, dedication to Herbie Hancock. And it's my standout release for this week. I hope you enjoy it.

and feel it. It's kinda, it's just crazy. It's just like, it's a feeling.

music from the legend that is LB. That was Bad Habits. And ahead of that, you had Soul Mass Transit System featuring Killer P, Blocked, the Bakey dub. And ahead of that, there was Sticky Dub, Rinse FM resident, with Can't Stop Ute Man, the ITAL Electricity dub. 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Just under 20 minutes to go. And this one's from Joss D.

That's a new one, edit from Last Nubian, editing High Life Classic by Pat Thomas and the Kwashiorbo area band Jai Su. Perfectly in time for summer. You're listening to myself, Tim Garcia on Rinse FM. And this is a tune, I got a couple more left, by Declan McDermott. It's called Why Don't You Believe Me? It's the DJ Nature remix.

the music of Declan McDermott. That was Why Don't You Believe Me, DJ Nature remix. You've been listening to myself, Tim Garcia, on Rinse FM. Thanks for sticking with me. I'll be back at the same time next Monday from 9. And I'm going to leave you with one for all my gooners. Enjoy the moment. It's been a long wait. And have a wonderful week.

It's your girl Camille Munn and I'm back and just in time for what actually feels like summer has just begun. Everything just feels so much more warmer, brighter, the days feel longer, the energy is high, everyone's in good spirits. Yeah man, we're outside and it's been a fun few days. Gala Festival 2026, big shout out to Izko for that magical set on the Rinse FM stage with the Brighters, straight vibes. And on today's show, it's a special one. It always is when the family comes through. I'll be catching up with Rico following the release of his Dance Tapes EP, talking everything he's been up to since, with new music and plenty of projects on the horizon. And with festival season in full swing, we'll also be heading down to Cross the Tracks at Brockwell Park with Rico and his live band. It's only right. But before all of that, let's get into some music. This one's Hold It Down by Greenwood.

0: Yes, you're locked into Rinse FM with the girl Camille Mon.
1: Yes.
2: It's about that time.
1: Mm-hmm. And now I want to introduce you to a friend of mine. He is an all-round creative and inspiring musician. A sound man, to say the least, in every sense of the word.
2: An MC,
1: producer, DJ, the whole lot. Rico. But guys, here's the thing. Getting him here to chat wasn't exactly straightforward with his busy schedule.
2: But where there is a will, there is a way.
3: Wagwan.
2: What are you telling me?
3: Yeah, man. Me, Sam. How you doing?
2: I'm good, man.
3: Yes,
2: how you been?
3: Nice. Yeah, good. Feeling good. I'm just chilling in the sun now. Having an iced coffee. Feeling very good. I'm grateful.
1: You're always busy, on the go, somewhere.
3: Another day, another mission. Another step forward, man. God bless for getting me on this, the call and that.
1: Of course. And Rico, for those listening in who may have never come across yourself and your sound, how would you describe it?
3: My name's Rico. I'm an MC, artist, DJ, producer from London, and I love like the UK sounds of dance music, and I infusing that with like Jamaican sounds and Afro house sounds, and yeah, man, I just love music, and yeah, all round sound, man.
2: No word.
1: But how did you actually get into music?
3: I guess it was, I just remember just loving music when I was little and just thinking that, like, bro, I can make the thing that, like, my family loves, because we would always just play music all the time. So I think it was when I got that, bro, you can make the thing that, like, we grew up loving. You know what I mean? It's like, you grew up loving your favourite movie, and then you realise, bro, I can make that.
1: And you made a project last year called Dance Tapes.
3: Dance Tapes.
1: Yeah. What made you want to actually fully immerse into creating a dance project? Because obviously we have good dreams. I love good dreams. I've got to rep that. But we're here in a new chapter. It feels like a new chapter for you.
3: Yeah, I feel like I wanted to just like immerse myself within like making dance music for one project. And also just that, like, I wanted to just get over the feeling of like producing a project by myself. That's like dance music, tracks that can be played in a club and mastered for the club. So I guess it's just that, it's quite a selfish goal to be fair.
1: How was it in producing this project?
3: Yeah, it was great, man. It was like, it was hard. So it was like doing like a dissertation. A lot of the stuff I'm learning on the go, because I haven't really mixed down the projects before, fully dance music projects, haven't done it before, so a lot of it was just like learning on the job, not even knowing if what I'm doing is right, but just having faith
1: and having fun
3: and knowing that I'm gonna learn from whatever I don't win from, you know. And I feel like, yeah, that was kind of the main thing. And it's nice now, because like a lot of them tracks, I get to do it live with my bands, and they, you know what I mean? So it still lives.
1: And I know you love the UK funky house sound. Did that have somewhat of an influence when you was creating this project?
3: Yeah, like, I guess that stuff, the UK funky stuff, is that stuff that's like engraved within me. But I feel like Dance Tapes was a project that was more about my new influences in music, as I took more of like a housey route, but I didn't really grow up around those of house, but I did, but like not like like acid house or like, you know what I mean, that kind of deep, that kind of darker stuff. So I feel like I didn't know about guys like Moody Man growing up. Even if I make gospel, it's gonna have UK funky in it, just because I am the UK funky, like, you know what I mean, like in UK garage and grime, that's like, it is, if he was growing up in the 2000s and he was, you know what I mean, that's like just a part of you.
1: Yeah.
3: I believe in it.
1: Who inspires you musically?
3: I'd mostly say the people around me, like yourself and the Brighters.
1: Yeah. If outside of the Brighters, is there any artist that also inspires you? Because I know you just spoke about Moody Man.
3: Yeah, Moody Man inspired. He inspires me on like a on the legacy, long-term kind of vibe, in terms of like, I love how he's been touring the world for like the last 30 years. Yeah, I mean, he's very successful. He's done like very obscure, huge achievements, like being on Grand Theft Auto 5 for like being a huge character in the game, and like, yeah, I mean, that he's done some, maybe that's a huge achievement, but it's so like left field. So like, just in terms of what he's done over his career and his legacy, that's something that inspires me a lot, and it gave me a lot of confidence with what I do as well. And like, yeah.
1: If you could name a track, one to put the people on.
3: There's one Moody Man joint called Black Mahogany, and that's a joint.

0: Yes, you're locking to Rinse FM with the girl Camille Munn.
1: Yes, I love to Rico for jumping on that call with me and just chatting with me about everything he's got going on, what he's working on now, what he's been working on since last year. It's actually crazy seeing his journey blossom. But you know what? Don't go anywhere, because later on in the show, we will be heading to Cross the Tracks with Rico and his band. But until then, let's keep flowing. One of my favorite tracks, shout out to Liam Bailey. This one's called Champion.

0: Yes, you're locked into Rinse FM with the girl Camille Mon.
1: And it's finally festival season. Finally, we can be outside basking in the lovely weather around great people, good energy, good music. And I'm here across the tracks with Rico and his live band.
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3: Samler man, sampler, percussion.
4: Josh, drums. Cisse, oak keys and samples.
1: And with Cyril on the djembe and Nathan on the bass guitar.
5: What can people expect to feel?
2: Beautiful.
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4: Litness.
2: High key.
5: And Quakes, you MD'd this set as well. So what went into the prep for this?
2: We were chopping samples. We was getting very experimental. Yeah, it was really about following the tether through black music from lovers rock to dub to grime to soul to hip hop, really. And using the Brighter Days production as a skeleton to kind of explore all those different things. You know what I'm saying? The man them chop samples, but the man them are also incredible like lyricists and storytellers. So we're just trying to cater it to all of those elements.
5: What is the key to mindfulness in a sense of prepping to go on the stage?
2: Breathing, yeah. Breathing helps you to calm your heart rate down so that you remember things clearly. You know what I mean? So you can organize.
4: Just like taking in the environment beforehand, obviously. Every gig, just enjoy it to the fullest, you know what I mean?
3: It's like going through the set list and that, you know what I mean? Have a little, when you get to the stage, have a little look at the stage and that. You're ready to go, you know what I mean?
6: It's my first festival, so I don't know, I guess it's being around the guys. Go over the set list, obviously, get on the stage, see what stage is saying, set up a kit, and yeah, just
5: vibe. That's crazy, like, cross the tracks, it's your first festival.
6: Crazy, isn't it? It's mad, also, I got to thank Quakes for that, for the shout. Obviously, I came to the rehearsal. First one, he said, this is like a trial. Came, did my thing, or tried to, and then, yeah.
7: Wild on, yo, it's Rico. You're locked into the Camille Mon Show. Tell him again.
5: So I'm here with the one, the only, the star boy.
8: Rico inside the building, well, outside, in the sun right now, actually.
5: And you're jumping on set real soon.
8: Real soon, gas, excited.
5: So what's the preparation been like right in this moment before you run onto the stage?
8: Just staying cool, keeping the nerves together. And yeah, man, letting the time fly by until it's time type beat. Yeah, man. I'm not too sure how to feel. It's kind of one of those ones. But yeah, I'm just really grateful to be in a position like this, you know, like that.
5: I mean, this is major, across the tracks, Rico set, live band. Crazy. Do you know what? We'll catch up after to see what you've really got to say.
8: You'll hear this changing my voice from before set to after set.
5: Literally.
8: Yeah, man, well done. Big up the listeners, them listening to Rico and Camille's show.

0: And we're actually coming towards the end of the show, but I'm still here at Cross the Tracks with Rico and the live band.
1: Straight off the stage. How you feeling? How you feeling?
2: There you are, man. Grateful again. Grateful, man. Very, very grateful, man. God blessings the people, them. But I. Somebody done. That got the moment still. Caught a moment with that one still. That one was peak. Yeah, man. Diva. Yeah. Diva. And we had to play Guided Star for like 10 minutes because it was just needed.
3: Guided Star is crazy live. So beautiful, like with the sample and everything.
2: With the sample, crazy.
3: Man, that was amazing, man.
2: Beautiful time, man.
0: And it's only right we finish this show with this iconic track by Izko featuring Rico. All the codes, this one's Guiding Star.

Vibe in the liquid, got it all wet like soccer, time and tickle. Vibe in the liquid, got it all wet like soccer. Watch, watch, watch, watch, watch, watch, watch, watch, watch, watch, watch, watch, watch, watch, watch, watch, watch, watch, watch, watch, watch, watch, watch, watch, watch, watch, watch, watch, 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

0: 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I hope you all have an amazing bank holiday, and I'll be back next month, 22nd of June. 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Bye.
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0: Hello. Bruce Tantum here, longtime New York-based music journalist and occasional DJ. That track we were just listening to was Give It Up, a bit of late 90s heat produced by Victor Calderon, who by sheer coincidence happens to be today's guest. Born and raised in Bensonhurst, Brooklyn, and getting his start in the underground via a series of rave-leaning releases in the early 90s, Victor went on to release scores of club anthems and a stream of big-name remixes for everyone from Madonna and Sting to Garbage and Depeche Mode and lots more, while holding much-missed residencies at newer clubs like The Roxy and Crowbar, along with Liquid in Miami. A certain clubbing subset will also know him as the man behind the decks at what may be the world's premier circuit event, the Saint at Large's Black Party, starting back in 1999. Fast forward a couple of decades, and Victor's returned to the underground with a Sunday residency dubbed Matter, named after the label he runs with partner Avision. It runs monthly at the newish Brooklyn venue Refuge, a club sporting a pretty amazing sound system, courtesy of the audio guru Craig Shorty Bernabeu. Victor's a real deal New York icon, and we're extremely happy to be speaking with him today. Welcome, Victor.
1: Thank you for having me, Bruce. It's a pleasure.
0: Now, we're going to talk, obviously, about your current project, which is your residency at a Refuge called Matter. But before we get to that, we're going to delve into your history a bit, because there's a lot of history.
1: Well,
0: out of necessity, have to kind of slide by a bit of it just for time constraints. But anyway, you grew up in Bensonhurst, Brooklyn, which is probably best known as sort of like the kind of vague neighborhood where Saturday Night Fever took place. And,
1: oh, yeah, okay. That was there, yeah. I always say it was like growing up in a Scorsese film because, you know, that was just all part of it. You know, very real, the social clubs. Not many people had jobs and not many people went to school and those.

0: entry point for all of it for me. Growing up, we shared a room, and he was a DJ and had a massive vinyl collection, and there was vinyl all over the place. And I, you know, I would sit there kind of like reading the labels and, you know, figuring out who was making this stuff, and just listening to him DJ basically all day. You know, he'd be making cassette tapes, for friends in the neighborhood, and it exposed me to how music would change the energy in a room before I even know what that meant, you know.
1: you were picking up innate knowledge without even knowing it.
0: And then eventually he took me to my first after hours club in the city, which was the Fun House.
1: That's a pretty auspicious first club to ever have gone to.
0: Right. I was a teenager. I wasn't even legal to be in there. I think I was 16.
1: Didn't matter back then.
0: It didn't matter back then. Jelly Bean Benitez was the resident DJ at the time.
1: Right.
0: And, you know, I just remember walking into that room and discovering this like culture that I just felt like I needed to be a part of. And, you know, the rest is history. I was hooked. I was there every Saturday night because residencies back then were weekly.
1: Right.
0: You know, and I was that kid literally right in front of the DJ booth, you know, just looking at Jelly Bean all night, you know. And he was the kindest DJ because there were moments where I point and be like, what is this? And literally he would write it down on little pieces of paper and hand them down to me. I would leave there with like, you know, a pocket full of these little, you know.
1: Was this, Funhouse was sort of like electro and freestyle and
0: music
1: of that nature.
0: A lot of, a lot of disco as well.
1: Right. They were still playing mixing a lot of disco in.
0: A lot of disco.
1: That must have been, that's kind of mind blowing that was the first club you ever went to. And Jelly Bean is a nice guy to this very day.
0: Yeah.
1: That has not changed. What were some other clubs were you going to? Or was it just Funhouse?
0: It was Funhouse for me. I had this rare moment which I'll never forget. There was a guy that worked for Jelly Bean in the booth. His name was Ricky. I don't remember his last name, but I came close with Ricky because he would come out onto the floor and hang with us in front of the booth. And one night, Jelly Bean asked Ricky to bring a bunch of acetates over to Larry at the Paradise Garage.
1: Right.
0: And I had never been to the Paradise Garage. And Ricky was like, hey, you know, take a ride with me. And I walked into this moment. We were like literally like brought right up to the DJ booth. And there I was, this, you know, teenager from Bensonhurst, Brooklyn, standing in Larry's booth. And, there was these like guys in there just towering over me, all like, I remember the song. It was Stevie Wonder, As was playing.
1: Wow.
0: That night. And they were all just in the booth singing every lyric, you know, word for word.
1: Yeah, I'm sure. I mean, that's a rare privilege to be invited up to his booth.
0: How did this happen? You know?
1: Yeah.
0: That was the moment where I discovered Paradise Garage, which, you know, I caught the tail end of it, but the Fun House was really my home back then. Yeah.
1: Right. So I think the garage closed in 86 or 87, something
0: yeah.
1: like that.
0: Yeah.
1: How did that lead to producing and DJing? I mean, it's one step to be in love with clubs, because a lot of people love clubs. Not all of them go on to be working in the business.
0: Right, right. I became obsessed with music, and then I realized, of course my brother was sort of grooming me, you know, how to DJ, and he would take me into the city to go vinyl shopping with him. And I mean, every cent I had, I would, you know, just buy vinyl with it, and became obsessed with vinyl and collecting it. And then became really interested in production at that point. It wasn't until the early 90s. I had a cousin who was in a band. He was like in a wedding band. And he had his own little recording studio. And I remember going to his recording studio, and that was the first time I discovered

0: like synthesizers and gear, and I put it all together, you know, like, okay, this is how I can have, you know, find my voice in music, you know, and start creating. And I remember I asked him, like, okay, what would be the, you know, the best first piece of equipment to purchase? And it was a Roland S550 sampler keyboard. I really didn't know what I was doing at the time. And I was just exploring and reading manuals and just, you know, figuring it out on my own.
1: You actually read the manuals.
0: I read the manuals. My wife to this day, because even, you know, when we met back in 98, she noticed that about me, that I would always read the manuals.
2: There's a lot of producers or people who buy musical equipment just kind of throw the manual aside and just try to figure it all out with themselves. Right. It's already right. Saved them.
0: Yeah, I would know back then. That's how I, you know, I dove in and figured it out. And then it becomes a language that you understand, that, you know, okay, right. You know, this piece out, it kind of all applies, you know. And that's, yeah, that was sort of the beginning of my journey of production.
2: Right. Most of your earliest releases were with Gene LaFosse as Program 2, right? Or maybe all of them.
0: Correct. You did your homework.
2: Well, I still have one or two of those records.
0: Not many people know about that, about Program 2. At the time, Gene was another neighborhood local DJ. You know, we all knew each other. There weren't many DJs in the neighborhood at the time. And we started collaborating and then began building a studio together. And we eventually signed a deal with Sire Records, and delivered an album to them. It was in the early 90s, and it was at the time where major labels were sort of rushing to sign electronic acts and techno. But I don't think they clearly knew how to market it. And the album we delivered got shelved. And it sort of, you know, made us feel defeated, you know.
2: I'm sure.
0: It literally took the wind out from us, you know.
2: But they sound so great. I mean, when you listen to them now, obviously they're real kind of time capsule sort of pieces. They're kind of very sort of ravey.
0: Yeah.
2: And you even had a collaboration, Program 2, and a collaboration with Joey Beltram even.
0: We did. Yeah, it was all during like the Frankie Bones and Adam X Storm Rave moment. Joey Beltram was,
2: right.
0: You know, he was, you
2: what,
0: know.
2: What we used to call Outer Borough Techno. Before we move on, why don't we play the Program 2 Beltram track or whatever it was called? We'll play a little bit of The Omen.
0: The Omen. Oh, wow. Okay. Yeah.
2: Psycho Mix.

0: is reality. The reality is illusion.
1: Were you DJing at this point?
2: Not professionally, not out, you know, traveling, DJing in any way. No, yeah, I was still just DJing at home. I had a setup in my home and I would just DJ at home. I wasn't really being booked at that time when I was producing with Gene under the program 2 name.
1: Right. When did the DJing start?
2: The DJing started after I had taken a break.
1: Yeah. All right. Well, let's talk about that. You did take a break at some point right after the whole, I guess after the album got shelved, you got frustrated.
2: Right. Made us feel not inspired to work, I guess. Not because, my feelings changed about music. I just felt, you know, defeated and like, okay, maybe this isn't going to be my future, you know? So we were no longer like working as much in the studio together. I was even not even working myself in the studio. And big long story short, I had a friend who had a few restaurants in Manhattan. And I would always go to his restaurant and hang out with him. And he's like, hey, Vic, you know, he's like, what are you doing? You're always like, you know, you're not doing much at the moment. I'm about to open up a restaurant. You're always here. He's like, why don't you become a partner in the next one? And I thought it sounded fun. I was like, okay. And I got involved in the restaurant business, which I realized was a nightmare.
1: Oh, probably. Yeah. So restaurant businesses are probably the one business that's harder than the music business. So you enjoy the difficulty factor.
2: Yeah, it seemed fun in the beginning, but then when I realized that I was the first one there and the last one out every night, I was like, wow, what did I do? What did I get myself into? But at the time, that's when I met my wife, and we were just friends at the time, and she would come to the restaurant and sit with me in this like corner table, and I would always talk about music. I would always talk [S2] Right. [S1] About music. And this past life in music, you know, and complain to her about the restaurant business, you know. and she said to me one night, she's like, Vic, you know, you're always talking about music. You're always complaining that you're not happy here. Go back, give it another shot, you know, like go back to music. And I took her advice and within the next couple of weeks, I sold my share in the restaurant. And it was funny because her and I had dinner plans and I canceled them. And I said, you know, I've been walking past my studio watching it collect dust for so long and I'm going to work on something tonight. So I canceled my plans with her. I went into the studio, really didn't have any idea what I was going to do. And I ended up producing at the time, Give It Up was the first.
1: The song that we opened with.
2: Yes. Yes. And literally that was the beginning of everything for me. That song. In a way that I really did not expect, you know, because I went in there with certainly no intention, really, you know. I was even embarrassed to play it for people. You know, I remember having it on a cassette and I was with a friend and we were going record shopping still at the time to 8-Ball Records.
1: Right.
2: And my like nudging me like to give Manny Ward was behind the counter. And he was like, let Manny play it. I was like, no. I gave him the cassette. He put it on in the shop. Everyone in the shop came running to the counter. And it was at that moment I realized I had something. And
1: had that originally come out on 8-Ball?
2: It did.
1: I forget. It did, okay. Yeah.
2: Yeah. At that moment, Manny said, we have to give this to 8-Ball. And I was like, okay, set it up, you know. And he made the intro and I signed it to 8-Ball Records at the time. And it went number one in the Billboard dance charts. And that just led to a whole bunch of other opportunities. From that, I had a friend who was working at Liquid nightclub in Miami.
1: Mm-hmm.
2: And he saw that the record went number one in Billboard. And he's like, Vic, you know, we're looking for DJs here at Liquid. You know, would you be interested in playing? I was like, yeah. You know, and at the time, I wasn't really traveling and playing anywhere, but I was DJing, you know, at home.
1: Right. And, you knew how to do it.
2: I knew how to do it. And I went there and literally had like the most amazing night and landed a residency there from it. And that led to meeting Enrique Caceres, and Madonna at the time was just finishing up Ray of Light album.
1: Right.
2: It was sort of like the perfect storm, you know, of timing.
1: And Ingrid and Madonna were kind of an item at that point, I think, right?
2: They were, yeah.
1: Yeah.
2: And Madonna was looking for remixes for her first single.
1: Right.
2: Ray of Light, which the single was Frozen. I didn't know at the time. Ingrid invited me to dinner one night in Miami, and I showed up, and Madonna was sitting there, and that's it all happened. You know, I showed up to this dinner not knowing she was going to be there. I sat down, and I was like, I was speechless, basically. You know.
1: So, oh yeah, I mean, she was already sort of icon status at that point.
2: Oh yeah, and. She was like, "Yo, so you're from Bensonhurst, Brooklyn, huh?" You know, she's just and she's like, "So, you know, basically telling me about, you know, the album, and I'm looking for, you know, someone to do the first single, and I hear you're the guy." and I'm just like,
1: it all. That was the first. You hadn't done much remixing at all at that point, had you?
2: I hadn't. Just
1: original producing.
2: A few like 8-Ball remixes, you know.
1: Right.
2: Give it up. I did some things for 8-Ball, but yeah, pretty underground stuff.
1: Right. And that kind of began a sort of ongoing remixing relationship with Madonna, yeah. And which led to a bunch of other things. Certainly, you had another ongoing remixing relationship with Sting.
2: Yes. At that point, Madonna introduced me to Sting because Sting was releasing his new album, and the first single was Desert Rose. Madonna was like, "You have to use my guy. You have to use my guy." I didn't know this at the time. You know, she was already talking to him about using me for the remix. I received a phone call, and randomly, and it was Sting. And at the time, I was living in Dumbo, and I didn't believe it. I don't even remember what I exactly said to Sting. I was like, "Okay, all right, whatever. Yeah, this is Sting." Like something.
1: Yeah.
2: Like,
1: "Yeah, what do you say to Sting?" All right. Oh yes, Mr. Sting.
2: And then, you know, when he proceeded to tell me that, you know, he was talking to Madonna, and like, you know, Madonna recommended me for the remix, and I was just like, "Oh wow, this is really happening." And he sent me all the parts, and you know, I worked on it. I remember sending him the first version, and he called me immediately, which is rare, you know, to have that sort of exchange with an artist like Sting or even Madonna for that matter, because there were,
1: right.
2: Afterward, you know, there were many other remixes that I had done that I really, there was always a middleman, there was always a manager that I was dealing with and never really dealt with. And Sting called me to tell me he absolutely loved the mix, but I knew there was a but coming. But I want to re-record my vocal to your version, which was just like...
1: That's a good butt.
2: That was a good butt. he's like, "Set up a studio time. Just tell me when to be there." And
1: oh, wow.
2: Yeah. It was incredible. That was like, honestly, the highlight of my career. I remember at the time, it's no longer there now, I set up the Hit Factory for the recording session.
1: Right. It's an iconic New York studio.
2: And
1: I seem to be using the word icon a lot in this conversation with you. It used to come up a lot for some reason. Anyway, go on. Sorry.
2: There's a few of those.
1: Yeah.
2: So yeah, I shared the date with him, and he was like, okay, perfect, I'll be there. And I remember getting there before the session and being so nervous, you know, to be in this recording session with Sting, you know. I made sure I had everything set up with the engineer beforehand. We had the track uploaded, ready to go. The vocal booth was ready. And he showed up. He's like, okay, let's do it. I mean, he got right in the vocal booth, like one take. Like, there was nothing that I could have critiqued about it. It was so perfect, you know, start to finish, that I felt like, you know, I should have something to say, but, you know, I was just like, my God, I cannot believe how he just nailed that. And then there were like a few, I was like, okay, you know, he's like, what else, you know, what else, you know, he's in the vocal booth, and he's like, what else you want to, you know, share? And like, I was like, okay, maybe, you know, maybe we could add some of these layers, you know, during the buildup, and, you know, some added ad libs. And, but that was it. It was just like, wow, this is happening.
1: That must have been an amazing day.
2: Amazing. I'll never forget it.
1: And of course, you remixed tons of other sort of name brand artists as well. Right. Probably right. Too many to run through them, but I think you did Elton John at least one track, didn't you?
2: Elton John, Beyonce, Destiny's Child at the time, Gloria Estefan, Ricky Martin. Yeah, it just snowballed from there. You know, I guess.
1: Yeah.
2: After having the Madonna stamp on it, you know, the credibility there, I guess, you know.
1: I think Ray of Light was such a huge album. Yeah. I think that was their biggest selling album to this day.
2: It was, yeah.
1: So to have your name on a few of those remixes, yeah, certainly couldn't hurt your career. At the same time, you're still producing more underground tracks as well.
2: I have been.
1: So you had a kind of split personality there. I mean, a lot of your remixes, if you stripped away the vocals, could easily be considered underground tracks in a way, or certainly club tracks.
2: Right.
1: So, I mean, you were kind of ruling the world in a way at that point. Is this when you had your Roxy residency as well, or did that come a bit later?
2: Landed the Roxy residency. Just around the same time, yeah. And which was the perfect sort of opportunity to test everything I was working on, you know.
1: Right.
2: I'd go right from the studio I was doing a weekly residency every Saturday night. And I was literally in the studio all week, right to the weekend. And I would, whatever I worked on that week, I would test it at the Roxy. And most of them were, you know, all the remixes that I was doing, you know, for Madonna and other artists that I was working with.
1: Right. The Roxy is such, I mean, it's had such a long, I already had a long history at that point. It's such an iconic, again, that word, club that, you know, doesn't get written enough in the sort of annals of New York clubbing history, I don't think. But from its days as a roller rink to...
2: Right.
1: The whole sort of uptown hip hop comes downtown kind of era to your era.
2: Yep. It had many incarnations for sure.
1: What's there anymore? Is that building even still there? I don't even know.
2: No, they tore it down, and it's a residential condo building now.
1: Of course.
2: Yeah, the High Line.
1: Right, yeah, that's in the very upscale part of Chelsea, I think, now.
2: Yeah, yeah, to see it go. That really is where I laid my roots down in New York City, you know, as far as having a residency, you know, and built my name.
1: Right.
2: Before that, many people thought I was from Miami because of the Liquid residency, you know.
1: Right.
2: Many people coming from New York, you know, I was playing the White Party Weekend, Winter Party Weekend. A lot of really big gay events at the time were happening there in Miami. And people would hear me in Miami thinking I was from Miami, you know.
1: All right.
2: Speaking of
1: big gay parties, you also were the man behind the decks at the Saint at Large Black Parties.
2: Yes.
1: The evil twin of the white parties.
2: The evil twin.
1: For those who don't know, well, first of all, the Saint was just, the original Saint was this very pioneering a club in the East Village based at 6th Street and 2nd Avenue, which was in the same space that housed Fillmore East, the rock venue before then. But when that closed down, they started doing these at-large parties. And tell it to what were they like, this Saint at-large black parties?
2: I felt more aligned with them because there was a darker element to it.
1: Right. Mm-hmm. And that kind of fit in with your kind of dark, throbbing, tribal-esque.
2: Exactly. So it fit, it was more in line with my sound. Yeah, I mean, there were massive events. I mean, the Roseland Ballroom, how many people would you say that held?
1: I think 5,000, something like that.
2: Yeah, so they packed.
1: Yeah.
2: And it just, yeah, it was for me, it was just like a dream, you know, to have 5,000 people, you know, just hanging on to every moment, you know, and really, because some of the other parties, like White Party, Winter Party, I had to lighten it up. You know, I couldn't really play a lot of the music that I was collecting at the time. So I really had to change it up a bit. Where the Black Party, I felt like I could be more me and just play.
1: Right. You didn't really have to make any commercial concessions necessarily for that crowd.
2: Allowed me that freedom to just say, play without questioning anything.
1: Yeah. I've never been to a Black Party, but it's... I've heard tales.
2: They got interesting. Yeah. I mean, I was one of a few DJs, actually. I think it was the Lions of the four DJs. The later they got, the more interesting they got.
1: Well, we can just leave it like that. Nothing, the Roxy thing didn't last forever. It lasted for a long time, not forever. And eventually, then you started another. A few years later, you started Evolve at Crowbar.
2: Correct.
1: Another massive New York club.
2: Yeah. And it was sort of in line with, you know, I was going through this transitional period musically from the circuit scene back to a bit more underground and, you know, moving away from the pop mixes that I was doing and going a bit more. I mean, it was always house. It was always tribal. It always had that, you know, that deep rooted sound that I was into. But hence where the name came from, you know, Evolve. And we launched a new night at Crowbar, which was in the new venue in New York City.
1: Right.
2: Big dramatic room, high ceilings, Phazon sound system, you know, where many of the other rooms had been closing, like, you know, and we were losing a lot of our, you know,
1: these legends. I think this was the height of the Giuliani era. And Limelight had closed, Tunnel had closed, Vinyl had closed, a bunch of smaller clubs had closed. It was dark days. That was the point where I was already clubs editor at Time Out in New York around then.
2: Right.
1: And I remember doing the listings for the events that were going on that week. And there'd be some weeks where I'd be going, there's absolutely nothing that this week that I want to go to. it was that sad. But anyway, but from that era, somehow Crowbar opened up and, you got a residency there.
2: Yeah, I was offered the residency there. I was just sort of re-inspired, you know, to have, you know, this room again, you know, a fairly large room, 2,000 to 3,000 people there. And I decided to do something different and go on at 5 a.m., to start at 5 a.m. And I would play these, you know, these long sets, 12-hour sets, and go the afternoon. The next day. And it was just a huge success. And it was great to see that, you know, the community that formed around it. It's just, yeah, I mean, it was something really special that, memory that I won't forget.
1: What were some of your big tracks from that era, would you say, either your own or other people's set music that was finding its way into your sets?
2: Oh, God. One of the biggest ones for me, one of my own, was Let Me Set You Free, which really kind of was the staple of that.

0: many like Angel Moraes tracks, a lot of Angel Moraes at the time I was playing.
1: Oh yeah, it has that dark kind of throb sound to his music. That was so good.
0: 12-minute tracks, you know, he had an understanding of, you know, how to put together an underground record like no other.
1: Right.
0: Yeah, it was an exciting time.
1: We're going to have to glide over a few years there because we're already kind of two-thirds of the way through with our time. But I did want to speak with you about your new residency, of course, the raison d'etre for this interview here today. What made you, I mean, it's almost like a sort of back to basics venture, it feels like. You, a mid-sized room, great sound system, courtesy of Craig Shorty Bernabeu, one of our premier New York sound guys. What made you decide to do that rather than, say, you know, doing these kind of one-hit things at festival over the world for an hour and a half, which would probably earn you a decent living if you decided to go that route?
0: First and foremost, I mean, Refuge sort of appeared and presented itself.
1: Right. It's brand new, we should mention. It's only a number of months old at this point.
0: Right. And that's when, you know, the wheels started turning. Like, wow, I realized, wow, okay, this has the potential to build something that I've been, you know, craving myself. After being a part of like what you just mentioned, you know, a lot of the, I love the noise, the spectacle, the different, you know, the big lineups and short sets and feeling like I'm not really being myself and I'm being performative. And like it just felt like it was going against everything that I was about. And I had this desire to get back to what I know best, long form sets, something deeper. You know, built around community, you know, just having that sound system and having that a room like that, is something that, you know, I was just waiting for, you know. We haven't had that. I think the last good room in New York City, in my opinion, was Output.
1: Right. Which has already been closed for probably 6 or 7 years now.
0: Right. So, yeah, you know, again, the whole question about like, can a residency work? You know, are there people that would be open for it? And I felt like it was time. I felt like the timing was right, you know, only because of what I had been hearing from other DJs and friends and peers, just like everyone's kind of like, you know, echoing, you know, the same feelings that I had, that it's just like, you know, it's not really what it's about anymore, you know. It became something else, you know. I'm not going to knock it. It is what it is. But it's very performative, and what I do is very different. And I was craving something with depth, you know. And I felt like Refuge was a venue that we can build something again.
1: And you are doing start to finish sets, 12 hours a shift on Sundays, once a month. How many have you done so far? Three.
0: And New Year's Day.
1: Right. That was sort of your opening.
0: Yeah, we launched residency on the next one a couple of months later, but New Year's Day was set back. Okay, let me get a sense of this room. Let me feel what it's like. And that night, I'll never forget, I mean, an hour into my set, I turned around to a friend and I said, I feel like I've played here 100 times already. It felt very familiar in that way where I was so comfortable. And having that sound system for me is like an instrument, you know, when I don't have it, you feel like it's missing, you know? And here I was again, back in a room with you know, a sound system that had a voice as it does, and just being able to play in a way that I hadn't been playing, you know? You know, it's different than showing up, playing your biggest tracks and then, you know, and moving on, you know? Here, I was really able to dig in and play with a different kind of intention.
1: Right. I mean, that feeling of being at home is certainly nothing you'd get from like running from festival to festival.
0: Yeah.
1: It's like the opposite feeling.
0: It's the opposite. It just proved, you know, it proved in a way to myself that like, wow, this can work. This can work. And seeing the community like form around it and hearing the feedback from people after, you know, how excited people were to have this again. You know, I kept hearing that, wow, it's so great to have this again. And I was just receiving like really like amazing messages, you know, about like, thank you. You know, let's build this together.
1: Yeah. I mean, it feels like you're really in this for the long term, as long term as things can be in the clubbing world. You never know what the future holds, but
0: words out of my mouth.
1: Yeah. Earlier today, I was listening to your recording of a couple of hours of your March date at Refuge, and it's pretty amazing. It was a great 2 hours or whatever it was of 3 hours of music. It was half not what I was expecting. It's a bit housier. I mean, you've always played house, but it's a bit less tribal, more kind of deep house, like slamming deep house than I was kind of expecting. Is that the direction you've been kind of heading in lately?
0: It is, yes. And it's great that you've noticed that. It's definitely where I've been intentionally shifting my ears, you know, as far as when I'm, you know, digging through my collection and pulling out, you know, timeless records to the new records that I'm shopping for. That's my intention for it to be, you know, housier, you know.
1: Right.
0: You know, playing these long form sets, you know, I've always sort of weaved in and out of, you know, techno, house, tribal, disco, you know. But you're right. You're absolutely right. It's clear that it's definitely way more house driven.
1: We should mention that the party has the same name as your label, which right. has become active again lately. The one you run with, it's called Matter. You run with A Vision. Is that the kind of music you're releasing on the label? Or,
0: you know, we sort of paused the label for a moment because we're about to do a restructure, because it is right. the direction we are going to like take the label. We wanted to go in that direction, and I wanted to sort of represent what I'm playing, what I'm inspired by. So, and you know, when we first relaunched the label, we still were kind of putting out a bit heavier stuff, some right. more tech. So my focus has been on the night and launching this night and building it out and getting it to the point where then I feel like, you know, it could spin off a sound, you know, from the night that could apply for the label.
1: I read into an old interview with you where you described your preferred category of sound as sexy rather than anything specific. It was a funny interview with when you were playing Crowbar in Chicago.
0: Wow.
1: I think it's like 2005, something like that.
0: That had to be a long time ago. It's so funny because I still say that.
1: That mix was certainly that would fit that category, I would say.
0: My friends and I have this ongoing joke, and they joke about it with me. They always bring it up. They're like, I always say, keep it sexy, you know?
1: Well, it's a good, as a DJ, it's a good motto to have, I think.
0: Yeah.
1: Yes. Besides the residency and restructuring of the label, what else, what's a typical day in the life of Victor Calderon? Like, I know you have, you're still married. You have a kid, not exactly a kid anymore.
0: is a man now.
1: Yeah.
0: He's 23. And he's following my footsteps in music production and DJing. Who would have guessed? You know, it's funny because for years he had no interest. It wasn't until like he was 17 when he came to me and said, okay, show me how to DJ. It was during COVID. And I was doing these live streams from my dining room table at the time. And he was home because of COVID. And he listened to an entire set of mine, which he normally wouldn't have. And then he got up and he came up to me. He was like, I really enjoyed what you played. And he's like, show me how to DJ. He's like, load up some of those tracks. And I was like, wow, this is the moment. I couldn't believe it. And at the time, he was touring schools and, you know, trying to figure out what it is he was going to study. And he decided he was going to study music production.
1: Wow. So the family business.
0: The family business.
1: Your brother, then you, and now your son.
0: Yeah, it's been incredible because we've always been really close and a really great relationship. And it just took our relationship to a whole nother level. You know, we're constantly talking about music and tracks, and he's such a mature taste in music. And he's sending me stuff and introducing me to like new plugins and stuff that I should check out. And
1: oh, wow.
0: It's been fantastic. It's been literally a dream.
1: It must be nice. I mean, it's just amazing. I mean, so few people in New York have residencies anymore, or I guess probably anywhere. It must be so fulfilling for you to have one again.
0: It is. It really is. The energy at Refuge has been incredible. And the excitement, you can feel it, you know. The moment I go on, because the night starts much earlier, of course, with other DJs, but I can feel the energy in the room from the first record, you know, that I start with, you know, that people are there for it, you know, they're right. Present and they're there for the journey, whether they have been out or they slept and got up, you know, it's really exciting to see that people are craving it, you know, ready for like that again.
1: But the Sunday parties, you do get a good mix of people that are coming in stone cold sober and those that have been at it for all night the previous night.
0: You know, the weird thing about it that I've noticed is that I've had messages through Instagram, DMs sent to me the following days of people that landed there not knowing they were coming to hear me. They were coming from other events, you know, whether it be a tech support van or, you know, other events that are happening in the city, landed there and, you know, heard me for the first time, had never heard me before, and were just, you know, just blown away by the music and had to share, like, wow, I never heard you before. And, you know, I didn't know who we were going to hear. My friends took me there and, you know, like, what was that sound, you know? And, right. And it's house music, you know? But it's a different experience when, you know, it's experienced in that way where, you know, I'm telling a story, you know, taking the room up, bringing it down, resetting the room. It's different, you know, when they're hearing, you know, one DJ do that all night rather than coming from an event where there was, you know, a lineup and it's more fragmented and all these different personalities having their own, you know, voice. And so that's been the reward, you know, and hearing like, you know, like I'm gaining new fans, I guess.
1: Right. I was going to ask, well, yes, I mean, you can't, the older fans kind of age out after a while. So it's good to have new ones coming in.
0: Yeah.
1: I was going to ask you you've been doing this for 3.5 decades or whatever, for a long time. I was going to ask you what kind of keeps you going, but I think you just kind of described it.
0: If I had to say it again, I think I would say a very similar thing. Yeah, yeah. I was just saying, I'm still very inspired. I still feel like I have a lot to say musically. You know, I go out and hear, you know, music and other DJs and you know, look for experiences. But I feel like coming up in New York, hearing DJs like Jelly Bean and Junior Vasquez and Frankie Knuckles, and it's a different voice, in my opinion, and a very different way of playing. And that's something that I hold very dear to my heart, and share every time I play. You know, try to share at least.
1: Well, we're glad you're doing so. Victor, thank you so much for taking the time to talk.
0: Thank you.
1: Let's finish off with one of my favorite tracks from your recent discography, What You Want, with Byron Stingley on vocals. Thanks again, Victor. Really appreciate the time.

Today we're celebrating 10 years of Gala, ahead of my actual debut on the Sunday. Shout out to Moxie for having me. I'll be taking you through for the next hour. Keep it locked, 106.8, Once FM.

0: must be the one. And hey baby, must be the one.
1: Don't you wanna go?

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I'm feeling immaculate.

0: special show this week. We're broadcasting from New York City, Manhattan, in the apartment of a New York legend and very good friend of mine, Discog sensation, 30-year strong record seller, the man Jason Celebre, otherwise known as Owen Gaz.
1: Welcome. Welcome to the Grimy Lab. The Owen Gaz headquarters here in the Lower East Side, New York City. Thank you for having me, and welcome.
0: Dude, it's a pleasure. It's always a pleasure staying in the apartment of such a legend. We're surrounded by beautiful equipment, good vibes, good food. We have tons of new music tonight. Some that's been bought in the shops, some that's been sent to us just today, in fact. What are we listening to now, Jay?
1: This is Dr. Timothy Leary. I believe this is The Grid. And everything about this is outstanding. This is a transformation series.

0: question authority.
1: Oh, I like that.
0: But not too much.
1: So, yeah, that was The Grid with Timothy Leary. We're going to move on with a track by Bardo.

0: Oh, I really love this tune. Do you know, I have no idea. I bought it not even that long ago on Bandcamp. I think it's just one of those, maybe not many people know, I don't know. I just loved it.
1: Yeah, it's killer.
0: So we're going to move on with a Owen Gaz selection, I believe.

0: This is the Discog sensation, Owen Gaz, otherwise known as Jason Celebre.
1: I don't want no trouble, so just piss off and let me get on with me time, alright?
0: Yeah, so we'll be running down a bit of Jason's history later on, having a little chat with him about his shenanigans in New York City.
2: I can tell you a little bit about this record that I came across, I think, last year, but it's had such a history of being, I don't know if you want to call it bootlegged, it's just been released so many times since 1994, and this is a pressing from a couple years ago, and it's High Tech Criminal.
0: Sick.
2: Yeah, it's so sick.
0: Jason, I'm going to grab another beer from the fridge. I'll be back in a second. Can you look after the listeners for me?
2: Yo, I got you.

Okay, next up, we have a track by Charlotte called Act of Reality, but this is the Addy remix. Now, Addy is an amazing DJ. She's a regular at Cartoonist, Houghton, etc., etc. You can find her on Instagram as Purple Pitch. This is her remix of Charlotte, Act of Reality.

go with the Addy remix of Charlotte, Act of Reality. Next up, we're going to have another Celebre, Owen Gaz selection. I'll wait for him to explain. He's got his back to me at the moment while he's deep in the mix.

0: Ooh, let's celebrate. This is bad. Tell me about this.
1: It's the latest Smallville by this crew from Belgium that's just burning up the charts.

0: So Jason, while I've got you here, let's talk a little bit about the man, the myth, Owen Gas. You've got quite a history in this city, haven't you?
1: I mean, I've lived down here in the Lower East Side for quite a while now. Gone, you know, done this and that, I guess.
0: When I first met you, you were working at Satellite Records, I believe.
1: We've known each other for, geez, yeah, since that time.
0: It's a long time ago. It was 26, 27 years ago. You were selling records to luminaries such as Richie Horton, Timothy Sweeney.
1: Timothy Sweeney.
0: Any others?
1: I was driven around by Todd Terry, forced to listen to his music.
0: Those were fabulous days, weren't they?
1: Baby Heck, Honey Dijon, Domas Bangalter, DJ Sneak, The Crew from Chicago, DJ Funk, the list, Cotton Eye Joe.
0: This guy used to sell all the cats the records that they needed to blow the place up.

0: Yeah, so I remember when we'd come here, coming around his flat, and he had this insane record collection, some of which I believe he's going to be letting go of over the next few months on Discogs. Maybe not. I mean, he's shaking his head wildly. I think he's literally changed his mind while we've been doing this show. But anyway, we're going to move on with another unreleased track by, some of you may remember me talking about Bill from the studio, otherwise known as the Sussex County Council. So this is another track by him. I mean, he can't do any wrong at the moment. And as I understand, this is unsigned as of yet. So anybody wants to sign an album from this guy?
1: Oh,
0: this is Bill from the studio.
1: From the studio?
0: Old Bill from the studio. If your checkbook's big enough, you might be able to nab this album.
1: It's very good, very cool. It perked my ears up when you played this earlier today. I said, Old Bill's got to make the

West Sussex County Council there. This is a track Jason picked up just today from the local record shop. I'm going to let him tell you about it when he's finished tearing up the decks.

Album. Beautifully done, Celebrate.

0: What is this?
1: Desus.
0: This is killer. This just get here? This got flown in?
1: Yeah. Minutes before the show.

So that was Decius with Body Office. Not sure when that'll be out. I'm imagining quite a while, so that's pretty exclusive. Next up, we have another Celebre selection.

0: Celebs. Hit me.
1: So this label out of, I believe it's Montreal. I've been up on this guy, PLO Man, for several years now. He's right in the pocket of what we love, man. So this collective of producers, this being, I believe, I mean, each thing comes with artwork. It's such a fantastic, the label's called Do. And shout out to Ergot Records in New York City on 2nd and 2nd. This was Adrian's pick, this track in particular.
0: Man with good taste.
1: Adrian.

0: So listen, we got another section that we were going to try it out. Okay, we were going to try, we've got like a new section that we might make a regular on the show. And we're going to call that the pump and dump.
1: Pump and dump.
0: Pump and dump. Pump and dump. With a pump and dump.
1: Pump and dump.
0: So the pump and dump is when Celebre selects an extremely rare record from his collection. He's going to put on Discogs straight after, and you can buy
1: Pump and Dump.
0: Owen Gaz. It's the Pump and Dump. It's the Pump and Dump.
1: This is written and produced by Hubble Deep Field, and this is Gravitonium 001. And I know these cats from back when. I'm gonna play I'm gonna pump Toxic Breathing.
0: Toxic, you're gonna pump it and then you're gonna dump it.
1: If you go on to Owen Gaz's Discogs, it's gonna be on there.
0: That's Owen Gaz, spelled E-A-U, symbol for and.
1: Ampersand.
0: G-A-Z. Owen Gaz.

We've had a lot more chat than usual this week, but I couldn't come to New York and stay with Celebre and do the show and not have the guy on here giving us his thoughts on some stuff. He's one of my favourite cats. So here we go, we're moving in to the pump and dump.

0: once again, I'd like to thank everybody, if there is anybody, who's been listening to the show tonight. 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
2: You are always welcome to the Grimy Lab, my friend.
0: It's always a pleasure staying with you.
2: There's always a key under the mat.
0: There's always a shell in the chamber. So once again, have a good night. Thanks to Rinse FM. Thanks to anybody that's listening. And we will be back in London, I believe, next month. Peace.
2: Don't forget to get onto the Paranoid London socials.
0: Yeah, you can find us on Instagram, and you can find Owen Gaz on Discogs and Instagram, I believe.
2: You can find Paranoid London on YouTube. You can find Paranoid London at a club near you.

I know that you're afraid. You're afraid of us. You're afraid of change. I don't know the future.

0: that was me.
1: Where was it you think we met?
0: At your house, don't you remember?
1: No, I don't. Are you sure?
0: Of course. As a matter of fact.